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6: 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Update. R.L. Garrigues in the newsroom.
7: Things continue to look better for the Pine Mountain Fire. And with an update, here's Forest Service Information Officer Jamie Oley.
8: The Pine Mountain Fire had no growth overnight. Firefighters worked through the night to secure the fire perimeter, and the fire is currently estimated at 2,866 acres and is 25% contained. Today, firefighters will be out there furthering suppression efforts by securing the perimeter and working to increase containment with mop-up efforts. The southern and northeastern edges of the fire, where there's tall timber vegetation, continue to hold pockets of heat, and so mop-up efforts will be focused on these remaining threats to the line. Where containment has been established, firefighters are going to continue with patrols and make sure that there aren't any changes in fire activity. The BLM has issued an emergency temporary closure of public lands near Pine Mountain Fire. The closure is intended to reduce conflicts with fire crews, support suppression operations, and protect public safety and natural resources.
7: Jamie Oley. I'm R.L. Garrigues.
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2: 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Brighter, softer, greener. And that same rich green shows up in May's birthstone, the emerald. There's something calming about it. Even centuries ago, people noticed. The Roman writer Pliny the Elder believed emeralds could soothe tired eyes. And today's science agrees. 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
2: The year is 1980. Reagan is elected president. The Rubik's Cube debuts. And in the West, Mount St. Helens erupts. 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

0: And a good Sunday morning to you. This is Focus on Central Oregon. I'm R.L. Garrigues. As we bear down on the May 19th election, we have several politicians that we're talking to. James Mac McLaughlin, who's running for sheriff. Rick Russell, running for commission position 4. And Morgan Schmidt, running for commission position 5. And here are those interviews. And first off, want to thank James McLaughlin for being here, who is running for Deschutes County Sheriff, and thank you very much for being here this morning.
1: It's a pleasure being here. Thank you so much for having me.
0: Yeah. And so first off, let's talk a little bit about you and why you decided to run for sheriff.
1: Okay, a little bit about me. I've been with the sheriff's office now for over 18 years. I moved to Bend in September of 2000 when I got out of the United States Marine Corps. I grew up in, my father was a railroad engineer, and so we moved a little bit. I did a lot of my younger growing up in Topeka, Kansas, before moving to Southern California as my dad was driving trains. I joined the Marine Corps when I was about 20 years old and had the good fortune of getting orders to Forest Reconnaissance Company, which is a Special Forces branch of the United States Marine Corps. There I got to learn what it's like to serve a mission and to really work among some fantastic, dedicated men. I also learned a lot about small unit tactics and just service in general.
2: Prior to that, I met my wife, ESPN on Sportsmanlike, so brought to you by Game Day Men's Health in Bend. The X100.7.
1: Marine Corps in September 2000, I had a good friend who was a pastor near San Diego, Camp Pendleton, who is from Bend. And he came back to Bend, and we followed and have been here loving this community ever since. And have been loving the sheriff's office and the work that we do and the service and the people, the mission, the camaraderie. All of those things are just purpose-driven in my life.
0: And so for you to run for sheriff, I mean, you have a great appreciation for what the department is, what it brings to the community, and how you could make that better.
1: Absolutely, yes. And the lessons learned and the experience gathered from years with this office, with some great leaders and some great mentors, has prepared me in this time specifically to bring that purpose to the sheriff's office, moving forward and looking really with a drive in my heart for a generational impact and a generational change, not a momentary transition for the office, but something that takes a substantial amount of time and something that will last for our children to inherit and to enjoy in the years to come. And for me, that's the most important thing. I have a lot of kids at home, and what I've recognized and learned through law enforcement and the service industry is that you can make a phenomenal impact if you're looking past yourself. And so that has naturally transitioned to me into looking and saying, how can I make a difference in 20 years from now? Because I likely won't be in law enforcement, but I'd really love to see my children thrive in this community.
0: Changes that you would like to see made within the sheriff's department?
1: For me, there are a lot of changes, just generally speaking, in smaller ways, but I think first and foremost, what I look at in the office is we have the foundation laid to do tremendous and extraordinary things. And what I read with this community and my time here, vested, rooted, and grounded, is that, and what the data and analytics say, is that this community is among the fastest still growing communities within the state of Oregon, and has been for a long time, and projected to be the fastest growing community in Oregon for the next several years. That being said, our agency, when I first started, had the small agency feel. We no longer are a small agency. Amen. We're no longer a small community. So we have to prepare now for the advancement in population, for the advancement in potential crime and public safety issues. We experienced that with Smith Rock State Park in a recent trial that we got done for an attempted mass killing. Our day is coming in the public safety sector. So the small thinking of let's go back to basics to me is the first thing that I would like to adapt and change. That being said, there isn't a massive change that needs to happen. There is encouragement for that growth that needs to be a cultural shift within the agency where we look and say, these specialty units, this advanced policing with data, analytics, intel-based execution and proactive policing are vitally important for our community, vitally important for the health of the agency to help support public safety in the future in this region. And we can see it already in violent crime, in property crime, yeah, and in drug crimes here. It's not a small town anymore.
0: No, it's not. You and the major incident team won an award from then Deschutes County District Attorney John Hummel for the Kaylee Sawyer case.
1: Yes, sir, I did.
0: Tell us about that.
1: That case, again, still very near and dear to my heart. Crime victims matter to me. I have the unique background of both being in ministry as a pastor and a United States Marine. So you mix those two together. I didn't do really well as a pastor because I wanted to act more and not just speak about things. And I also wanted to make more of an impact than I did as a U.S. Marine within the heart of people. So that being said, law enforcement was a great fit for me. And also, my heart is very compassionate towards crime victims and towards everyone that I interact with within the community and visitors alike. And the Kaylee Sawyer case was no difference. It made an indelible mark yeah. in my life, knowing that I had to serve that family by having a long-term interview with a subject who brutally murdered her was difficult. The relationship I still have with the family is something that is fruitful to me and kind of shows the progression of there is still something worth fighting for. There is still an impact you can make, even though my heart's desire and the one thing that I wish I could have done was save Kaylee from
0: yeah,
1: that.
0: Yeah.
1: That is a good ideal to have, but it's just an ideal, and sometimes you don't get that choice. But what can we do now to make an impact in that family and her generations moving forward? It's kind of the same approach I have to law enforcement and making a generational impact. It's the same thing. So, yes, I was part of a task force and an initial interviewer and lead detective for Deschutes County Sheriff's Office with tremendous people, both on the district attorney side, the crime victim advocate side, and the detective side of the house with a major incident team that did such a tremendous job. It reminded me of the special forces men and women that I grew up with through the Marine Corps because of how specialized and skilled they are.
0: You were once part of the FBI?
1: I was a task force officer with the FBI.
0: Okay. Things that are happening down outside of Tucson. I mean, it has to make your mind whirl as to how things have gone with that investigation.
1: Yes. Every time I see those, I want the objective facts. I'm an investigator at heart, so case facts and the details matter to me. Yes, I'd be very interested to see what those files look like.
0: Yeah, yeah.
1: Have a little bit more detail.
0: Within the department itself, of course, you have a large department, number one. You deal with two different levies, one set up for the outlying areas, one set up for the cities. I would imagine that another part of what you're looking at as you're going forward to become sheriff has to be the financial end of things.
1: Absolutely. Yeah.
0: And so tell us a little bit about that and how that plays into what you are asking the public for.
1: Yes, and when I began my work at the sheriff's office, we were just transitioning in from the levy yep. to the permanent and stable funding. And again, when you look at that, it's lasted since 2006, yep. 2006. That's 20 years. That's a long time. And we have done well overall. There's some things that we could have cleaned up fiscally. I think Sheriff Blanton did a phenomenal job with fiscal responsibility, and I think Interim Sheriff Rupert right now has that focus and is doing well with that as well as a steward of those taxpayer dollars. There is no way around the simple fact that that was a long-term yeah. yet temporary solution. We have to go back to the taxpayers in the years to come. What I want to do is as that growth comes in, that's just a natural progression of finances. It's the same in business and in government. You look at inflation, you look at the population growth. We're going to need to ask for an increase. That's going to happen in the next several years. Wouldn't it be a wonderful thing to go back to the public with an advanced agency that has really sharpened those skill sets and worked on the internal and the administrative issues, because, I mean, that's the elephant in the room, right? We have had our downfall has been administration. It's been a lack of trustworthiness within administration. It makes it very difficult to go to the community and ask for more. I'm a very direct person when it comes to the fact that that will occur. I make no bones about it. I will be asking the public for more money in the years to come, 2030, maybe even 2028, as we project what kind of crunch we're going to be looking at. I'm going to present a product that's worth paying for. And I would like to know from the public, do you want that type of law enforcement agency? Do you want a law enforcement agency capable of stopping a mass killing at one of our outdoor, you know, recreational parks? Because that's not a basic skill set. That was never a basic skill set, and the way it rolled out certainly was not a basic skill set. But public safety and the protection of the citizens moving forward, their businesses, and their interest is very important. So that is an idealistic, yeah. I think, a ethereal financial statement without hardcore numbers. But the fact is we will need to ask for more money and at least redistributes those taxing districts and the monies within them to more equally balance, I think, and get us going forward. Yeah.
0: One last thing that you'd like people to know about you.
1: I am a family man. Like I said, 30 years married to my wife. I never would have had the integrity, the developed character in my life to be consistent that way without my love of God. So that is number one in my life and always has been. And so that is something that I'm incredibly proud of. And it is the passion in my life that has developed into purpose. And with that being said, what my greatest gift is, as if you put me on an island, I'm a pretty good cop, and I still am a pretty good cop. However, I'm not really good when I'm alone. I do far better with teams. And that's because one of the giftings I have and one of my great passions in leadership is I recognize the giftings in others. And I really appreciate those things. And when I can finally find where someone is gifted, I love to pour into that piece of them and watch them thrive and excel. My leadership approach has always been the approach of a father. Every father wants his sons and daughters to far exceed anything he had done or she mothers or she had done. My leadership approach is the same way. I want to see the people that I'm around thrive. I want to empower and entrust them as a father would and a mentor, and just watch them blow past anything I could possibly do. And I think with that mindset, we have everything in place with this agency to make that happen.
0: James Mac McLaughlin, running for Deschutes County Sheriff. And Mac, thank you ever so much for being here.
1: Thanks, Earl. I appreciate it, sir.
3: Awesome.
0: And here we are. We're talking with Rick Russell of Redmond, who is running for position number 4.
4: Yeah, that's right.
0: And hit for the Deschutes County Commissioners. Of course, the election coming up here on the 14th or on the 19th of the month, rather. And let's find out a little bit more about Rick. So first off, thank you very much for being here.
4: Yeah, thank you. I'm glad to be here. I like the sound of that Rick Russell from Redmond. That kind of rolls off the tongue, doesn't it?
0: A lot of R's.
4: Yeah.
0: So, tell us a little bit about yourself first.
4: Yeah, I've been a Central Oregonian for 22 years. I've been a pastor in the area. More recently, I've been leading a nonprofit that I started called Mountain View Community Development. We built out the region's largest safe parking program, getting folks who are homeless in cars and RVs back into housing. Rehoused our 100th person in January of this year. We're pretty proud about that.
0: Yeah.
4: And now we're building housing. We're building a neighborhood in East Redmond of 75 homes of permanent supportive housing, truly affordable housing.
0: And so, needless to say, homelessness, getting people housed, I would imagine would be one of your primary issues for this election.
4: Yeah, absolutely. And I would say more broadly housing and just how expensive housing has become. And when housing gets expensive, the people who pay the price the most are seniors whose incomes are fixed and haven't kept pace with housing costs. It's young people who are new in their careers, first-year teachers, medical support staff, service industry folks who can't get their foot in the door. They feel it most acutely. And then, you know, downstream from that, we see people losing their housing. So I'm tired of pulling people out of the river drowning. I want to go upstream a little bit, and let's work on some of these issues of why people are falling in the first place.
0: And so to do that, what do you think needs to be done?
4: Well, around housing, we need more. So we need supply, and we need choice. We need more diverse types of housing. There's a lot more out there than just single-family detached homes with a fence and a yard and all that, and apartment buildings. We've got a lot of options in between, and we need to make sure every one of our cities are taking full advantage of that. I'm talking about like a housing menu, right, where you get to choose. And we've got some creative housing types out there. There's some innovative development around single-stair apartments and detached townhomes and, of course, ADUs and cottage clusters. And anytime you can make something more affordable that people can just get their foot in the door, a starter home, then we're making real progress here.
0: Okay. So housing, one of the issues. Other things that you feel the county could be doing better at?
4: Yeah. Well, I think so. Then the downstream effect is homelessness, right? Mm-hmm. And I want to be really clear that moving homelessness is not solving homelessness. Criminalizing homelessness is not solving homelessness. Now you're just putting this on the shoulders of our law enforcement officers, which is not the job they really want to be doing. It's not what they've trained for. It's a very expensive and inefficient way to respond. So here's what we do. This is kind of a 1-2-3 on homelessness.
0: Okay.
4: Number one, create places that are safe, legal, and sanitary. Number two, use case management to create individualized plans for people to get access to the resources that are available. And then number three, we have to build the housing supply that people can actually afford. And that's our roadmap to get out of the challenge that this region's had with homelessness.
0: Yeah. So with those three steps, how do you feel the county can help to achieve that?
4: Well, I think the county has been very reactive on homelessness, and it needs to take a proactive posture. We need commissioners in there who are working with our service providers, with our intergovernmental council, with state and fed partners to make sure we have the resources to build out those safe, legal, sanitary places and to have the case managers. And I sense our commission has been too reactive. They've been waiting for solutions to be brought to them. And I want to see a county commission that's saying, no, we're going to lead the charge on this. We're going to be at the table making sure these things happen. And that would be a significant difference from our current county commission to a future commission.
0: Okay. Other issues that you see that need to be dealt with?
4: Yeah. Wildfire risk is on everyone's mind, especially with a water year that's been terrible. We're all a little nervous about this summer. We need to create defensible space. We need to use smart building materials. But we really need to talk about homeowners insurance. It's not exciting. I don't go home at night and talk with my kids about the exciting topic of homeowners insurance. But if you're in Sisters or you're in Lapine or you're in a wooded area of the county and you don't get renewed this year, this is a big deal.
2: Maybe now, you can't sell your back home to ESPN Unsportsmanlike, brought to you by Game Day Men's Health in Bend
4: to make sure
2: on
4: that we are,
2: the X100.7.
4: And there's some pathways to do that. And we need our county commission, again, at the table, making sure that folks have homeowners insurance and that they're rewarded when they do things like brush clearing and they use smarter building materials that are less slammable. And so I want to help lead the charge on that.
0: Yeah. And you also had mentioned drought, and of course, it would have been nice if we would have had some rain this year, but that didn't happen, and, it is an ongoing problem.
4: Yeah, and, most acutely, our farmers will feel it first.
0: Yeah.
4: I spent a number of years living in Jefferson County where, those aren't hobby farms. Right? This is real farming. This is for food and livelihoods, and, half the world's carrot seed is produced, just 45 miles north of where we're sitting right now. And they'll feel it the most this year, and we know they're going to feel it next year. So, but we'll feel it down the line in terms of making sure we've got water in the river and our wildlife habitat is being preserved. This is a critical issue, and the county's going to have to work with our city partners on this one.
0: Yeah. The budget of the county, it has kind of been held in check, that's just kind of.
4: Yeah, by law, property insurance, or I'm sorry, property taxes can only go up 3% per year. Yeah. That's it. And so I'm not going to raise property taxes. Legally, it can't be done. However, we've got employment costs that have been going up, 5%, 6%, 8%. And we need to be able to pay our county employees, our sheriff's deputies, our health services folks, because they perform critical services. This is going to be tough. I'm very nervous about Medicaid cuts that are coming at the end of this year. It's really going to impact mental health access in this county, and we're going to have to watch that very carefully.
0: And you brought up another subject, you know, just the mental health of various people in the region. Mm-hmm. And I know there's been some attempts to address a lot of that, but what do you think about that?
4: Yeah, you can hear the sigh in my breath. This is a real issue for our community, yeah. And it is the responsibility of the county commissioners, right? The county commissioners serve as the public health authority and the behavioral health or mental health authority for the community. So this is part of the job description. Health services is the largest division of the county. Of the 1,200 employees, about 400 of them are in health services. So, however, we're breaking some new ground in Redmond in terms of some new psychiatric beds coming online here in the next year, and I think that's really positive. But I'll be honest with you, I'm very nervous about what these Medicaid cuts are going to mean at the end of this year. It probably means we need to be working with our congressional representatives to make sure that there is sufficient funding available. Because people should understand their property taxes typically are not paying for mental health services. Most of that money is coming via Medicaid through the federal government. And if that spigot is turned off, I worry about our stabilization center. I worry about the access that the people are going to lose.
0: Let's talk public health.
4: Public health. And I'll get in trouble if I don't. My wife is the public health director for Jefferson County, our neighbors to the north. And so, you know, for the sake of my marriage, this is critical, right? This is about programs for young moms, WIC and Family Connects. This is about nurses checking in on babies. This is about seniors having access to vaccines that are necessary. These are critical services for our community, and this is the role of the county commission. We also have a protective role, right? We've got measles floating out there showing up in Salem and Kaiser and in the wastewater in the Dalles. It's only a matter of time until it's here, and our county commission needs to have an eye on this and make sure we are protecting our community from literal disease coming in.
0: Excellent. Rick, thank you ever so much for your time and being here, and wish you luck in your electoral pace and primary.
4: Thank you. I'm looking forward to it. Two people in this, so we called it a primary, but there are only two people in my race, which means it will be decided May 19th.
0: Yeah.
4: And I'm looking forward to that.
0: Great. Thank you so much.
4: Thank you.
0: And so here we are. We're talking with Morgan Schmidt, who is running for Deschutes County Commission position number 5. And congratulations on that.
5: Oh, thanks so much.
0: Yeah.
5: It's an honor.
0: Yeah. So let's let people know about the life of Morgan Schmidt.
5: What do you want to know?
0: Start from the beginning, go to
5: the
0: end.
5: Start from the beginning.
0: Yeah, yeah.
5: Wow. All right. Yeah, I mean, you never know how much to go into. I grew up in the Chicago suburbs, like I like to say, where Costco meets the cornfields. Was raised by a single mom and small business owner. She started her own business when I was in high school, and I was the first person in my family to graduate from college.
0: Cool.
5: Because of I really feel honored about the investment of my mom, my grandma, especially with Mother's Day coming up, feels appropriate to give a shout out for making me who I am.
0: Yep.
5: Grew up riding horses and playing softball and doing youth group, and all that kind of led me to you know, I've always had a heart for service, for public service. And so went to undergrad to become a pastor of all things. And really my heart for that was less about Sunday mornings and any kind of religious agenda and more about serving the community and being a part of a community that wants to serve. So, went to school on the North Shore of Boston, dropped my R's for a couple of years and watched the Red Sox win the World Series for the first time in decades. And, made my way out west, got an internship in Seattle and fell in love with the Pacific Northwest. Of course, that internship was in the summertime in Seattle. So when I moved back in February and realized what really happens there weather-wise, it was a rude awakening, but absolutely fell in love with the Pacific Northwest. Lived in Seattle for about 8 years, got my master's degree there, and then moved here to Bend, and have been here 11 years now.
0: Okay, and
5: is that interesting?
0: Well, yeah, it is. People want to know. They okay, want to know yeah. Know your story,
5: yeah.
0: So they can, you know, they can see where you came from, your roots,
5: absolutely.
0: What you've done in the past. I know that you've were a pastor for a while.
5: I was a pastor for almost 20 years,
0: yeah,
5: basically, and was at First Presbyterian here in Bend for about 8 of those years. When COVID hit in 2020 and turned all of our worlds upside down, I started a mutual aid group on Facebook called Pandemic Partners. And the notion of that was, if you need help, here's a place you can ask. And if you want to help, here's a place you can offer. And somehow we kept it more or less dignifying and respectful on Facebook during COVID, and had, you know, almost 12,000 people just from Central Oregon show up to help their neighbors. Helped launch a bunch of those other neighborhoods across the country. And that's actually what led me to want to run for county commissioner in 2022.
0: Yeah. And, of course, now executive director of the Red Cross.
5: Yes,
0: that's excellent.
5: You know, we missed that election for county commissioner in 2022 by just 1% of the vote. So it was really close. But really my heart is always to serve. And so then the next place that kind of came to me as an opportunity was to serve as the executive director for the Red Cross of Central and Eastern Oregon. So, we cover 12 counties out here in terms of our blood supply, as well as disaster preparedness and response. And all of this makes me a pretty boring dinner guest, actually, or pretty kind of a bummer dinner guest, because you can have religion, politics, blood, or disaster, you know, but I think it set me up well to be a good county commissioner.
0: Excellent. So let's talk about your candidacy, the issues that you see coming down the pike that you want to address once you become a county commissioner.
5: Yeah, top of mind, first thing, and I think it's on most people's minds, is affordability and our housing crisis. The fact that our friends and neighbors can't afford to stay, that we have families being forced to move, that we have a workforce that can't afford to work here and live here, and businesses who can't hire folks because they can't afford to live here, is crippling us. And I think that we have the resources and the political will to really focus on this problem, make it central to our work, not only at the county, but collaboratively with our cities and our state partners. And if we have a county commission that's laser focused on helping and using every tool in our toolbox to bring the cost of housing down, whether that's renting or buying, then I think we set ourselves up for a thriving Central Oregon.
0: Excellent. Other issues that you see that you want to see fixed?
5: Yeah, a lot of people don't know that the county does a ton. And so we've had 3 county commissioners in charge of 22 departments, 1,200 employees, and nearly $750 million with a B dollar budget, which is wild to me. And so we're expanding to 5, of course. But a lot of folks don't know that the county serves as the public behavioral health or mental health authority. This is an issue that's near and dear to my heart. Of course, it's connected to a lot of other complications for folks as they navigate life in Central Oregon, and we don't always have the resources that we need. But I would love to see us invest in and expand our mental health support for folks. And I always make mention of our stabilization center.
0: Yes.
5: A lot of folks don't know about that program, but it's a brick and mortar facility here in Bend, and people can show up there 24/7 when they're having a mental health emergency or some sort of acute crisis, and be met with qualified professionals who care about them. And the fact that in just the few years that program has been up and running, we've had nearly 300 people choose to report back that they didn't take their lives as a result of visiting the stabilization center is gives me chills. It's really humbling. And that same program is facing a $3.5 million funding gap this year. So this is something that we need commissioners to be focused on. It's a program that's working, and frankly, we still don't have enough, but we need to make sure that what's working continues and we have stable funding for that stabilization center.
0: Yeah, I would imagine wildfires, drought, high on your list.
5: Absolutely, and all those connected to land use.
0: Yes.
5: Maybe not the most riveting topic that the county commissioners engage in terms of zoning and how we plan our rural lands outside of our city limits or urban growth boundaries, but that has everything to do with our how we respond to the drought. You know, are we going to continue to allow luxury development in our rural lands, on agricultural land, in wild places where water is scarce, where people are having to dig deeper wells, and where the fire danger can oftentimes be even more intense? You know, Deschutes County is at fire risk across the board, but we need to help keep people safe and keep development as much as we can within those cities.
0: Talking about housing, of course, the other side of that is not having housing.
5: Right.
0: And a lot of people are in that situation.
5: Yeah. Yeah, it's heartbreaking. You know, I've been I've been studying and following the work of the county commission for 5 or 6 years now. It's been my focus. And there's four things that really the county commission can address and a county commissioner can do. One, I think we've got to do what we can to keep people in their homes. If we can keep people from falling into homelessness, then that's the most efficient way to use our tax dollars. It's the cheapest option for us, is just to keep people housed and keep them from losing their housing in the first place. We need to continue investing in safe parking and safe camping models. That's not the dream. I don't want to see anybody, you know, having to live out of a vehicle or having to camp, you know, out in the dirt somewhere. But while we're working on other options, we need to make sure those are supported with basic infrastructure, not only for the dignity of these people, but, you know, so that service providers can reach them, so that we know how to best support
2: You're
5: them.
2: You're listening to ESPN Unsportsmanlike, kind of brought to you by Game Day Men's Health in Bend.
5: And then as we do that, we need more permanent options. We need more shelter beds. We need supportive housing that is going to go on, like the Cleveland Commons Project. And so as we do all that, you know, it's a multifaceted sort of four-tier system. Keep people housed, work on those safe parking, safe camping places, work on longer-term housing options, and then, of course, keep tackling that affordable housing crisis. Because even if people do everything right in our community, and a lot of our unhoused neighbors hold down jobs and are working and keeping our community going in really essential ways, there's not an apartment you can get into. There's not a first, last, and deposit that you can afford making minimum wage in this community. So we've got to work on it.
0: So the county this time around, or I should say the elections for the county commissioners are taking place in the May primary, but in the November election, they will decide whether to do districts or not.
5: Yep.
0: What's your feeling about that?
5: Yeah, and this has been so confusing for voters this time around. I think moving to five in and of itself is a new factor to consider. So we're electing two new positions here in May. A lot of folks don't know that if any one candidate registered for a particular seat gets over half the vote, so if I in position five get over half the vote,
0: you're in.
5: In 2 weeks, then we're elected, and we can start making plans and get ready to hit the ground running when we're sworn in next January. And what I also want to make sure people know is that everybody gets to vote right now on all these positions. So I've been up in Redmond or in Sisters, and people are like, oh, I wish I could vote for you, but those districts. And I'm like, no, we don't have districts.
0: Not yet.
5: That's not a thing that we have right now. So everybody votes for everybody. And then that map coming up in November, you know, I think it's important for voters to know that this is not a foregone conclusion, that everybody has a voice in whether this district map moves forward. And I do wish, kind of like you phrased it, I wish we had separated the question to say, yes, no, do we want districts? And then had a process for determining what those districts might look like. To me, the current map that we'll be asked to vote on is based on really terrible data. The best practice for districting is to wait until you have fresh census data so that everybody is represented when those districts are drawn. And we're, of course, the county, of course, did that mid-census and used voter registration data, which leaves a lot of people unrepresented by those maps. And then second, you know, I think the overall question about the map is, how do we make sure people in Deschutes County feel represented by this new commission? And I don't know that this map answers that question, but I would love to make sure we have a response to that question. Everyone should feel represented who lives here. They should feel like they have a voice and that it matters. And I don't personally think moving to a map where you get one vote for one commissioner instead of having a say over the full slate of commissioners really makes people feel more represented. I think it actually disenfranchises voters in a big way. So there's a few different issues that I see with it. And I also think we should ask more of our elected officials. You know, I've not counted the miles I've put on my car during this campaign. But I end up in all of our different communities, and I think I've been asked in each one, oh, you live here, right? You live in Sisters. You live in La Pine. And I'm not trying to mislead anyone. I say, no, I live in Bend. But it's important to me to show up here. And the issues the county is responsible for don't follow district lines. They don't follow property lines. They, our water, our wildfire risk, our need for affordable housing, our need for mental health care, all these services that the county is responsible for don't follow along some kind of line that we've drawn on a map. We need leaders who are going to hold the whole picture and go to bat for the whole county.
0: Yeah. Anything else that you want to tell people about you?
5: You know, I am a lifelong public servant, and I am ready to be laser focused in Services County. I know the job. I've been studying it for years. I have a plan. We have plans in place that are based in reality, based on best practices, and are going to get the job done. And so most of my ask right now is just that people please vote. And I'd be honored if they would consider voting for me.
0: Tell us about your website.
5: My website is morganlovesoregon.com.
0: Excellent. Morgan, thank you ever so much.
5: Thanks, RL.
0: Yeah.
5: Yeah.
0: James Mack McLaughlin running for sheriff, Rick Russell running for Deschutes County Commission Position 4, and Morgan Schmidt running for Deschutes County Commission Position number 5. And that's Focus on Central Oregon. I'm R.L. Garrigues. We hope you have a great Sunday morning.
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4: Do you hear that? That's spring finally arriving. Everything feels a little more alive this time of year. Brighter, softer, greener. And that same rich green shows up in May's birthstone, the emerald. There's something calming about it. Even centuries ago, people noticed. The Roman writer Pliny the Elder believed emeralds could soothe tired eyes. And today, science agrees. The color green is known to reduce stress and soothe the eyes. They've been worn by royalty throughout history, from ancient empires to Cleopatra herself, who was known for her love of emeralds. Emeralds have been treasured for generations, with some of the most beautiful stones found in places like Colombia, Brazil, Africa, Pakistan, and Afghanistan. Whether it's a May birthday or a piece that simply speaks to you, emeralds are a beautiful way to celebrate the season. Come into Satterley Jewelry Repair and Design, and we can show you some of these beautiful gems.
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3: Hank, you've got my attention. 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
2: Well, about 16 million years ago, Central Oregon was a volcanic wilderness.
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2: You're not far off, Joe. 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It's Oregon Sunstone, our state gem.
3: Sunstone? Never heard of it. What's it look like?
2: It's incredible. Colors range from pale gold to teal green. And what makes it really special? It sparkles.
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2: I saw some beautiful sunstone pieces over at Satterley Jewelry Repair and Design. 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Joe, where'd you go?
3: Headed to Satterley Jewelry. I gotta get me some treasure.
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2: Do you hear that? That's spring, finally arriving. Everything feels a little more alive this time of year. Brighter, softer, greener. And that same rich green shows up in May's birthstone, the emerald. There's something calming about it. Even centuries ago, people noticed. The Roman writer Pliny the Elder believed emeralds could soothe tired eyes. And today's science agrees. The color green is known to reduce stress and soothe the eyes. They've been worn by royalty throughout history, from ancient empires to Cleopatra herself, who was known for her love of emeralds. Emeralds have been treasured for generations, with some of the most beautiful stones found in places like Colombia, Brazil, Africa, Pakistan, and Afghanistan. Whether it's a May birthday or a piece that simply speaks to you, emeralds are a beautiful way to celebrate the season. 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
8: R.L. Garrigues in the newsroom.
9: Some great work being done out on the Pine Mountain Fire, which started last Tuesday as a prescribed burn, but then turned into a wildfire. Here now, Jamie Oley, Fire Information Officer.
10: The Pine Mountain Fire is currently 70% contained and currently 2,589 acres. This is a slight decrease in acreage, which is due to some mapping refinement that was following an infrared flight that was held yesterday. Firefighters have declared the eastern edge of the fire perimeter, which is mostly a grass kind of component contained. Today, mop-up operations are going to continue where places along the perimeter are still smoldering and showing some residual heat. They're going to have some specialized equipment out there, including a skidgen, that are going to be able to conduct that work safely, especially in some areas where we have some rocky, steep terrain.
9: Fire Information Officer Jamie Oley. I'm R.L. Garrigues.
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1: 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Hi there. We're looking to get to the campground?
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8: R.L. Garrigues in the newsroom.
9: Some great work being done out on the Pine Mountain Fire, which started last Tuesday as a prescribed burn, but then turned into a wildfire. Here now, Jamie Oley, Fire Information Officer.
10: The Pine Mountain Fire is currently 70% contained and currently 2,589 acres. This is a slight decrease in acreage, which is due to some mapping refinement that was following an infrared flight that was held yesterday. Firefighters have declared the eastern edge of the fire perimeter, which is mostly a grass kind of component contained. Today, mop-up operations are going to continue where places along the perimeter are still smoldering and showing some residual heat. They're going to have some specialized equipment out there, including a skidgen, that are going to be able to conduct that work safely, especially in some areas where we have some rocky, steep terrain.
9: Fire Information Officer Jamie Oley. I'm R.L. Garrigues.
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5: R.L. Garrigues in the newsroom.
6: Some great work being done out on the Pine Mountain Fire, which started last Tuesday as a prescribed burn, but then turned into a wildfire. Here now, Jamie Oley, Fire Information Officer.
7: The Pine Mountain Fire is currently 70% contained and currently 2,589 acres. It is a slight decrease in acreage, which is due to some mapping refinement that was following an infrared flight that was held yesterday. Firefighters have declared the eastern edge of the fire perimeter, which is mostly a grass kind of component contained. Today, mop-up operations are going to continue where places along the perimeter are still smoldering and showing some residual heat. They're going to have some specialized equipment out there, including a skidgen, that are going to be able to conduct that work safely, especially in some areas where we have some rocky, steep terrain.
6: Fire Information Officer Jamie Oley. I'm R.L. Garrigues.
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